even realize it. Our featured composer, Antonín Dvořák, and the piece is wonderfully memorable Humoresque No. 7 in G-flat. Dvořák wrote this gem in 1894 while visiting the U.S., while he was serving as director of National Conservatory of Music in New York. Far from his native Bohemia, but he certainly hadn't let his gift from irresistible melodies at home. So let's enjoy Dvořák's musical postcard. It's proof that a great melody doesn't need to shout to win your heart. Sometimes all it needs is a little humor and a lot of charm. James Ennis is going to play it.

What a fun performance of Antonín Dvořák's Humoresque No. 7 in G-flat. And yes, you heard right, that was James Ennis, typically a violinist, playing the piano for us in a wonderful performance. 4 minutes now after 5 o'clock on this King FM Classical Commute. And next up, we're going to step into the world of Antonio Vivaldi, the fiery Italian Baroque composer known as the Red Priest. And no, that wasn't a nickname for his temper. It referred to his red hair and his role as a Catholic priest. Well, our featured work this afternoon is Sinfonia in B minor at the Holy Sepulchre. Now, if you're expecting the bright, sunny Vivaldi of the Four Seasons, well, prepare for a very different musical landscape. Let's enjoy a different side of Vivaldi, maybe less dazzling sunshine, more candlelit reflection. Tafla music is going to play.

0: From composer Antonio Vivaldi, the Sinfonia in B minor at the Holy Sepulchre. That was Tafel Music's performance, Jean Lamont conducting. 9 minutes after 5 o'clock on this Tuesday edition of the King FM Classical Commute. We're coming up in just a moment. We're going to meet a violinist who was so astonishing that audiences once suspected he must have made a deal with the devil.
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0: So who was that violinist that was so astonishing that audiences suspected he made a deal with the devil? Well, that would be no less than Niccolo Paganini, the Italian virtuoso who could make fellow violinists wonder why they'd even gotten into the profession. Let's give a listen to Paganini's composition, the Cantabile in D. Gil Shaham plays violin this afternoon with Goran Sulcher, our guitarist.

That was violinist Gil Shaham and guitar Goran Solskjaer, who was our guitarist, playing Paganini's Cantabile in D, 14 after 5, a classical king. Well, next up, we're going to enter a world of romance, a little heartbreak, and breathtaking orchestral beauty. It's composer Frederick Delius and his extraordinary interlude, The Walk to the Paradise Garden. Music comes from Delius' opera, A Village, Romeo and Juliet, inspired by a tragic Swiss story about two young lovers whose families are bitterly divided. Sound familiar? Yeah, Shakespeare may have made star-crossed lovers famous, but Delius brings the tale into the rural world. Let's give a listen to Paradise Garden. Somewhere beautiful, bittersweet, and unforgettable. Just keep a tissue handy.

That was The Walk to Paradise Garden from Frederick Delius of Village, Romeo and Juliet. The Royal Liverpool Philharmonic played, John Wilson conducting. How about we take a little musical getaway? We're going to join Spanish composer and piano virtuoso Isaac Albeniz for a trip across the Atlantic to the sunny rhythms of Cuba. No passport required and absolutely no baggage fees. Our featured piece, Cuba, from Albeniz's Suite Española No. 1. And here's the delightful twist, the Spanish composer writing a musical portrait of Cuba inspired by rhythms that crossed oceans and cultures. Seems that music has always been a better traveler than most of us. Let's imagine a warm Caribbean breeze and enjoy Albeniz's Cuba, a little sunshine delivered straight from the piano bench by Jorge Federico Osorio.

0: From Spanish composer Ezequiel Benitez, we heard a Spanish Suite Number 1, Cuba. Jorge Federico Osorio was our pianist here at Classical King. It's 5:30 in the King FM Classical Commute Tuesday edition. Mike Brooks enjoying the tunes with you. Coming up in just a second, on the way to 550, we're going to hear number 37. That is Domenico Scarlatti's Sonata in D minor, right after this.
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2: Benaroya Hall, presenting a day-long open house on October 18th with live music and art, plus a concert with the Seattle Symphony and members of the Head and the Heart. 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

A performance that took place in West Seattle. We heard guitarist Michael Partington playing for us Domenico Scarlatti's Sonata in D Minor, known as the Aria. It is 5:33 on the King FM Classical Commute. How about we trade commute chaos for a moment of stillness, a little bit of reflection, and extraordinary beauty. Our composer, Tomas Luis de Victoria, one of the great masters of Renaissance sacred music. And our selection is very moving motet, O Vos Omnes, which translates from Latin as, O All You Who Pass By, an invitation to pause and reflect. The remarkable thing is how music written more than four centuries ago can still feel so immediate. So take a breath, quiet the mind, and let Victoria's O Vos Omnes speak right to your heart. Sometimes the softest music has the most powerful message. Stile Antico is going to perform.

We heard Pablo de Sarasate's Romanza Andaluza. Nicholas Zepp-Snyder, the violinist, and Daniel Gortler was our pianist. It's 18 minutes to go until 6 o'clock. Remember, coming up at 6, Lisa Bergman is along with the King FM Classical Dinner Hour. She serves up the music appetizer, the entree, and sure, dessert too. Lisa Bergman, Classical Dinner Hour, coming up tonight and every weeknight between 6 and 7 o'clock. Right now, though, our King FM Classical Commute turns to a song that carries a powerful message: hope, faith, and freedom. It's the traditional African-American spiritual Steal Away, a piece whose quiet beauty holds a remarkable depth of history. Passed down through generations by oral tradition, songs like Steal Away offered comfort, strength, and a way to express feelings that cannot always be spoken out loud. The Imani Winds are going to perform.

That traditional spiritual, Steal Away, played for us by the Amani Winds. It's 11 minutes to go until 6 o'clock at Classical King. And next, we're going to enter a world of reflection, a little tenderness, deeply felt emotion with one of England's most beloved composers, Sir Edward Elgar, and his beautiful Elegy for Strings. Elgar, known best for his triumphant pomp and circumstance marches, music so grand it practically makes you stand up straighter just hearing it. But today, we're going to discover a much quieter side of his musical personality. No flashy solos or dramatic drum rolls here, just an orchestra speaking from the heart. Here's Elgar's Elegy for Strings.

from Stanley Meyer's score for the motion picture, The Deer Hunter. That was the cavatina. Jason Vuel was the guitarist. It's just a couple of minutes to go now before 6. Grab some comfy shoes for our next piece, that is. It's Brahms' Waltz in D minor. When you hear the word waltz, you might imagine elegant couples gliding around a ballroom, but Brahms had a way of giving even a dance rhythm a little extra emotional weight. Let's give a listen. He did this piano four hands arrangement. Alessio Bax and Lucille Chung are going to play it for us.

0: 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Good music and deserve to get out of the concert hall and into your living room. Well, the Classical King, it's time for Lisa Bergman and the King FM Classical Dinner Hour. 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

0: A tender work by Australian English composer Penelope Thwaites that was To the Hills. We heard the Tippett Quartet on the Classical Dinner Hour, your dinner partner every weeknight at 6. I'm Lisa Bergman. Coming up, a composer who takes us to a private showing of the entire universe. That's in about 4 minutes. 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

The Intermezzo from Mendelssohn's A Midsummer Night's Dream. That was the Bamberg Symphony Orchestra led by Klaus-Peter Flohr. 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So good to be listening with you. And now a composer who gives us a private showing of life and the universe. And it's named after the Roman god of sky and thunder, Jupiter. Mozart's final symphony, and a grand finale it is. Here's the Orchestra of St. Luke's, led by Donald Runicles, Mozart's Symphony No. 41, The Jupiter, on Classical King.

Named after the Roman god of sky and thunder, Jupiter, that was Mozart's Symphony No. 41. We heard the Orchestra of St. Luke's led by Donald Runicles. On the Classical Dinner Hour, joining with you at your dinner table every weeknight at 6, I'm Lisa Bergman. And now a bit of a mystery, a work that the composer refused to have published during his lifetime for unknown reasons. We'll hear it now with Claudio Arrau, pianist, Chopin's Fantasy Impromptu in C-sharp minor on Classical King.

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0: The Pastourelle from Canteloube's Songs of the Auvergne. That was the Auvergne Orchestra with Jean-Jacques Kantarov conducting and Marvie Martin, soprano, on Classical King 98.1.
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0: A version for string orchestra of an old English song called Cherry Ripe, which asks the questions, where do these ripe cherries come from? And the answer is, from the world where my dear lover lives. We heard the New Zealand Chamber Orchestra, Nicholas Braithwaite conducting, music of Frank Bridge, his Cherry Ripe on Classical King. Coming up, a brave composer writing a gutsy work designed to save his reputation and conceivably his life. It's next, right after this.
1: 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More info at seattlesings.org.
0: And now a composer with a daring act. Out of fear for his life and his artistic reputation, he wrote this next work. It was really quite a tightrope response that he hoped would somehow appease the Soviet authorities led by Joseph Stalin while remaining true to his musical ideals. Shostakovich's Fifth Symphony now, and we'll hear it with the Berlin Philharmonic Orchestra led by Semyon Pichkov on Classical King.

Shostakovich's Fifth Symphony. We heard it with the Berlin Philharmonic, led by Semyon Bychkov, on Classical King 98.1, also streaming worldwide at classicalking.org. I'm Lisa Bergman. Well, if you are a Baroque lover or a Bach lover, there is a special show just for you, and it happens every weeknight at 8 with Sean McLean. It's called Think Outside the Box, and it's next, right after this.

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We've covered so many ways that Bach was able to think outside the confines of his time and of what music was doing in his day. That outside-the-box thinking keeps extending, though, the more we share this show together, to things like doing something that people weren't doing when Bach was writing, which was self-publishing. And these were the first that Bach published as his Opus 1, and yet written quite later in his life. He directed how they should be published, and it's as if he realized, you know what, if nobody's going to do this, and I think this might be my legacy, let's make sure that these, you know, I've done the English suites, the French suites, the overture in the French style. For these partitas, I'm going to make sure that the world gets them, called Keyboard Practice Number 1. I don't think it gets more humble a title for such magnificent music. This is his final suite, his final partita, kind of the crowning work of the set, and some of the most audacious and dramatic melody ever written as well. As you can tell from the opening that Brazilian-born pianist Jean-Louis Steuermann plays for us now.

a pianist who made his debut with the Brazilian Symphony Orchestra and won second prize at the International J.S. Bach Competition in Bach's working town of Leipzig, so no small deal. The Brazilian-born Jean-Louis Steuermann, who was playing that sixth partita in E minor on an instrument Bach wouldn't have known, but that's the thing about Bach. Right note at the right time, doesn't matter what instrument, on the modern piano sounds great. If you want to hear Bach on the original instrument, well, fortunately, you're living in a city where we have a number of leading historical keyboard artists, and one of them, who has many times been a guest on our live show, is Byron Schenkman, who will be performing on Faith Lutheran Church's Willard Martin Harpsichord, which is modeled after Parisian instruments of the 18th century. This is part of the fourth annual Sanctuary Keyboards Festival, with Byron giving a concert of Scarlatti and Louis Couperin, Purcell, Froberger, and more. Spend a Sunday afternoon with one of Seattle's leading historical keyboard artist, Byron Schenkman. 3 p.m. Sunday, a click on our calendar gets you there. And speaking of the harpsichord, it pairs well with other plucked instruments like the guitar of Elliot Fisk in this case for this Vivaldi.

0: Hubert Fuller was the harpsichordist, Elliot Fisk the guitarist for that Trio Sonata in C by Antonio Vivaldi. Just ahead, a close friend to Romeo is a blood relative to Juliet's family, which ends in the points of swords.
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0: This is one of the great, if only they just talked and let each other know moments of a story in music. Mercutio, the close friend to Romeo Montague and a blood relative to a Capulet, namely Juliet's family, means that Mercutio has the agency to mingle in both houses. He's fun-loving, he's witty, his sense of humor can be coarse, much to Romeo's annoyance. He's moody, he's given to outbursts of temper. And one of those outbursts is what sets a key plot development in motion in the Romeo and Juliet story, set to music as a ballet by Prokofiev. So Mercutio says, come to this masquerade ball at Lord Capulet's estate. That's Juliet's family. Mercutio and his friends are the life of the party, but Romeo falls in love with Juliet Capulet and steals away with her. When Mercutio sees Romeo the next day, he's glad to see his friend as his old self again. And within 24 hours, Romeo and Juliet are secretly married by Friar Lawrence. Only Romeo, Juliet, the friar, and the nurse know about this, though, which is a problem because when Juliet's cousin Tybalt threatens death to Romeo for crashing the party, Mercutio expects his friend Romeo to engage Tybalt in a duel. But Romeo, now being married to a Capulet, considers Tybalt to be kin. Mercutio doesn't know about the secret marriage, so he's, what are you doing? You're a coward. Fight the guy. And Romeo says, no, he's family. I can't fight. Well, he doesn't say it. And if he had, maybe things wouldn't turn out so badly. So Mercutio, as temperamental as he is, decides to fight Tybalt himself. And when Romeo attempts to intervene, he fails, and Mercutio gets stabbed under Romeo's arm and dies. And before he dies, you'll hear this in the music, he curses both the Montagues and the Capulets, crying several times, a plague on both your houses. And he makes a pun before he dies, ask for me tomorrow, and you shall find me a grave man.

0: Montagues, Capulets, it's not going to work out because after the death of Mercutio, captured there in that Romeo and Juliet moment from Prokofiev's ballet by Marin Alsop with the Baltimore Symphony, well, the grief-stricken and enraged Romeo then kills the man who killed his friend Mercutio. Romeo kills Tybalt, which results in his banishment from Verona and the tragic rest of the play. If they had just spoken to each other, none of it would happen, but then we wouldn't have the Romeo and Juliet story. Now, would we?
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0: Medieval pageantry meets a romantic sound now from Anton Bruckner, who was 50 years old when he finally had a hit, the symphony we're about to hear, the fourth, which he nicknamed the Romantic. It won him thunderous applause in Vienna in 1881, which was a new thing for him. The nickname came from Bruckner himself, not a publisher or anything. He imagined a medieval scene, city gates opening at daybreak, knights riding out on proud horses, all wrapped in the magic of nature. For once, this often insecure composer was speaking in images that the audience could grasp immediately. This Symphony No. 4, The Romantic.

0: revised several times through the year in 1888 and dedicated to a prince by Anton Bruckner, the composer of that fourth symphony in E-flat major, and premiered in Vienna to great acclaim. And it was a performance we just heard, led by Bernhard Haitink with the Vienna Philharmonic, the very same city that saw its first success, probably the biggest success for Anton Bruckner, that romantic fourth symphony. Just ahead, the Scottish origin of Wide Water.
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0: Such wide water I cannot get over, and neither have I wings to fly. Give me a boat that will carry two, and both shall row, my love and I. It started off as a Scottish traditional tune called O Whaley Whaley, but we know it today, especially from Cecil Sharp's publication in Folk Songs from Somerset, as The Water is Wide.

0: If you recognize the tune, maybe from the Pete Seeger popularization in the folk revival of the 20th century, or even Van Diemen's Land on the album Rattle and Hum by U2, Neil Young's Mother Earth, it's a tune that got around from its original O Whaley Whaley to becoming The Water Is Wide. And that's probably how it originally sounded, with Parnassus Avenue playing it, recorder, lute, harpsichord, and cello.
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0: Sean McLean with you, 58 minutes after 9 in the Pacific Northwest, with a little bit of rain possibly on the way early in this morning. Let's hear Rachmaninoff wandering so beautifully as he does in this Etude Tableau in G minor. It goes places unexpected and comes back to something

0: It's impossible for me not to hear that last little upward run as a little tribute to Chopin's first ballade in G minor, since Rachmaninoff was writing in the same key as Chopin, G minor, for that Etude Tableau. Jiayin Wang was our pianist. So nice to be listening with you, and there are so many ways to do that, listening, that is. So, of course, there's the FM radio that's been around since World War II on this station at 98.1, but these days, of course, so many people I run into aren't aware of the fact that we've had an app out there for years that's so easy to find on any device, any phone, and any app store. 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Just ahead, a man can't help but dance his way onto a train.
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0: The rain of the Pacific Northwest, which is as mercurial as it is unpredictable, supposedly a 25% chance just at 4 a.m. here in Seattle. And then what do we have for the rest of the day? Well, if you don't like the weather, wait long enough. By 2 p.m., it should be fully sunny. At least that's the prediction. Take it with a pinch of salt. And now we have a man who was a serious scholar of early music by day and a mercurial, hard-drinking bohemian by night, Philip Hazeltine, who lived and worked under the name Peter Warlock, had that split identity, and it suited him perfectly. His biographer, Cecil Gray, remembered watching him one afternoon at Charing Cross Station, where instead of simply boarding his train, Philip Hazeltine suddenly started to dance. We're not talking about shuffling or fidgeting, but acrobatically, extravagantly dancing with total commitment in the middle of the station, all by himself. Traffic slowed, faces turned, amusement became astonishment, became something closer to awe, and then the whistle sounded and the train started to move. And our composer made one final prodigious leap, brushed past the ticket collector, grabbed the footboard of the last carriage, and waved a courtly farewell to the assembled crowd. That's the man who wrote the music we're about to hear. He found the dance tunes in a 400-year-old French manual, a clergyman's dialogue with a lawyer who wanted to learn to dance, and he transformed those dances into something so thoroughly his own that his biographer said they might as well just be original compositions. Six dances, from a stately pavane to a clattering Matakin's sword dance. Peter Warlock's Capriole Suite. Let's dance.

0: quote, "No account of composer Peter Warlock would be complete without reference to his harlequinesque propensity for suddenly indulging in extravagant displays of acrobatic dancing and solo steps in all places and on all occasions whenever he happened to be in a state of elation." That dancer composer's Capriole Suite, based on Renaissance DanceNet manual written by Toineau Arbaud, which was itself a pseudonym, an anagram of the French cleric Jean Taboureau. So Peter Warlock, writing under his own pseudonym, he was really Philip Hazeltine, was drawing on music preserved by another man's pseudonym.
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2: 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Paul Lewis makes his Benaroya Hall debut playing works by Mozart, Chopin, and Schubert. 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

recorder soloist Michela Petri, accompanied by harpsichordist George Malcolm, from Giovanni Bononcini's Chamber Concerto No. 6 in C minor. A good little setup for the storm of piano that we're about to hear from Alexander Scriabin, who wrote this one movement fifth piano sonata in 1907 and included an epigraph extracted from his later piece called The Poem of Ecstasy. And you'll hear this in the music right off the bat. Quote, "I call you to life, O mysterious forces, drowned in the obscure depths of the creative spirit, timid shadows of life. To you, I bring audacity."

Yeah, you could kind of tell that was a live concert. For one thing, the piano was somewhat exploded before Yevgeny Sudbin even laid into it in Fishtail, Montana. A supernova, quote, this is a quote from our pianist, Yevgeny Sudbin, a supernova explosion to a galaxy is what Scriabin, the composer of that Sonata No. 5, was to humanity, a rather brief but extraordinarily luminescent existence. Scriabin's music is like a narcotic. It's so intoxicating, it can become dangerous, as Artur Rubinstein once said. Since my first Scriabin recording almost 20 years ago, my fascination with him has only increased. Well, bring it on. And as it turns out, the joys and terrors of life and plenty of pleasure, all of which Scriabin was interested in, is rightly thematic for this next famous piece we're going to hear for the next hour together. Lust for life would be an understandably greater thing if your life were promised to be, quote, nasty, brutish, and short, as many writers have described life in the Middle Ages, for anyone except nobility, and even then. So if it's going to be over in half the time we get today with our modern medicine, then just imagine the parties that were thrown to compensate. This next piece orchestrates a lust for life discovered in a monastery, penned on parchment by some students and monks in medieval Germany, and the texts are so racy and rude that you wonder if these 12th century students of religion ever really thought they'd be discovered, let alone set to music for huge orchestra, soloists, and double choir in the mid-20th century. That is when Karl Orff got his hands on this Latin text, the Carmina Burana, and made it famous. So what these short-lived monks are writing about is everything worth living for, in brazen breach of the teachings of the church that they were satirizing, namely boozing it up, springtime, libido, overeating, gambling, fortune and wealth, seems so unattainable they'd rather, quote, bare their naked backs to the cruel wheel of fate. The composer Karl Orff gives the boy choir things to sing that they shouldn't understand, while the adult choir often backslides to prepubescence. And among the soloists, one tenor is given a painfully strained solo to sing as, get this, a swan being roasted alive on the spit for a banquet, and he's describing his own charring flesh in real time. But this work wouldn't have the hold it has on popular culture if it didn't offer glorious choruses, memorable melodies, and thrumming defiant power. Here is Karl Orff's Carmina Burana.

0: adults and children alike in mixed choirs, each singing things not from their own generation in Karl Orff's Carmina Burana, Bournemouth Symphony Orchestra and Chorus, and the Bournemouth Symphony's Youth Chorus, and the Highcliff Junior Choir, all conducted by Maren Alsop in the Concert Hall and Lighthouse in Poole in England, soprano Claire Rutter, tenor Thomas Randall, and baritone Marcus Eicher. The kind of big sounds you can expect locally when Southwest Washington Wind Symphony performs its New Frontiers concert on Sunday, with works like The Hoedown from Aaron Copland's Rodeo, and a piece by a Seattle-based composer inspired by the marine sanctuary off the North California coast, the Farallon Islands. Make it to New Frontiers with Southwest Washington Wind Symphony. 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
0: Quit while you're ahead, 33 years before dying as a composer? Well, Jean Sibelius, whose birthday is celebrated in his home country of Finland as the Day of Finnish Music, said, "I've written enough," and gave us his last symphony just ahead.
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0: with Leif Segerstam conducting Helsinki Philharmonic Orchestra for the success of Finnish composer Jean Sibelius, a success that left him financially comfy enough to retire to his cigar and whiskey indulgences. Is that what did his writing in? He didn't write anything for 33 years after that. After that? Well, this is a composer who in his country shared the honor that Ben Franklin has on our banknotes, having his face on the 100 cash note. And to this day, Finland flies the flag on the birthday of Sibelius, which they call the Day of Finnish Music. So, that would be an understandable reason for calling it quits early. We can scratch our heads, as a lot of scholars do, or just listen to what Sibelius said himself. Quote, "I've written enough." That said, his hands did have the shakes while he wrote this final complete symphony, and he admitted to drinking a lot of whiskey to, quote, steady his hand. So maybe quitting while he was ahead was just seeing what was coming.
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from Florence Price travels in with flutist Brendan Patrick George, not unlike what's going to be on the program Friday night when Classical King's own pianist, educator, arts leader, and longtime advocate Lisa Bergman hosts Northwest Focus Live with Women

0: Composers of the World, 7 p.m. Friday. 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
1: Nice to be listening with you early on a Wednesday morning. I'm Dave Beck, in for Seth Tompkins. So have you been out on any good walks lately? Maybe along the shore at Alki or Lincoln Park, as I like to do. Maybe a trek around Mount Rainier. Beethoven loved his nature walks. He liked to wander undisturbed by himself, stopping occasionally to scribble an idea on music paper he always carried around in his pocket. A couple of years after the premiere of his Pastoral Symphony, he wrote, "No one can love the country as much as I do, for surely woods, trees, and rocks produce the echo which one desires to hear." The Sixth Symphony by Beethoven, the Pastoral, a product of one of those strolls. Beethoven played here by the Tonhalle Orchestra of Zurich, led by David Zinman.

0: Symphony No. 6 in F major, the Pastoral Symphony of Beethoven, played for us on Classical King by the Tonhalle Orchestra of Zurich, led by David Zinman. I'm Dave Beck in for Seth Tompkins early on this Wednesday morning. Glad you're listening with us. The story of the composer's greatest opera is also very much the story of his life. We will tell you more about that ahead on Classical King.
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0: Rosa Haiwan Lee is the guitarist here, playing music of the English composer John W. Duarte, these variations on an Italian folk song.

0: Music dating from the year 2000 by the English composer John W. Duarte, his variations on an Italian folk song. We heard the guitarist Rosa Haiwan Lee.
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0: He was not only the title character of the opera Carmen, who suffered a tragic and premature death, the creator of the revolutionary production met with a similar tragic end himself. The failure of Carmen at its premiere in the spring of 1875 sent composer Georges Bizet into a severe depression. His fragile mental health was just one indicator of Bizet's dramatic and sudden decline. By June of that year, 3 months after he began working on Carmen, Bizet was dead of a heart attack. He was only 36 years old. Though most critics weren't impressed, Tchaikovsky saw something in Carmen that moved him to write, "I am convinced that 10 years hence, Carmen will be the most popular opera in the world." Famous Habanera from Carmen by Bizet. Here's an arrangement performed by the Burning River Brass.

0: Burning River Brass playing music from Carmen by Georges Bizet here on Classical King 98.1 and classicalking.org. We heard the Habanera. 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
2: 6 o'clock on a Wednesday morning here in Seattle. I'm Dave Beck, sitting in for Seth Tompkins. You're just in time to hear some Vivaldi in the form of the Spring Violin Concerto in E major. Sarah Chang is our violin soloist with the Orpheus Chamber Orchestra.

0: Sarah Chang was the solo violinist collaborating with the Orpheus Chamber Orchestra, taking us on a journey through the Spring Concerto, Violin Concerto in E Major by Antonio Vivaldi from the Four Seasons. A couple of composers who formed a strong mutual admiration society, a bit about them just ahead.
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0: Maybe you have one of those friends with whom you share a strong mutual affection and admiration. Joseph Haydn and his fellow composer, the younger man Mozart, had quite a strong mutual admiration society going between them. Mozart was very much in awe of Haydn, often invited him to his concerts. Haydn had such high regard for Mozart that it was arranged to have Mozart's Requiem performed at Haydn's funeral. Haydn's admiration for Mozart showing up in this 88th symphony by Haydn. The slow, reflective movement in this piece uses the sounds of trumpet and drums. Haydn had never used that combination of sounds before in a slow movement, but did so after hearing his friend Mozart using trumpet and drums to great effect in one of Mozart's own symphonies. This is the 88th Symphony in G Major by Haydn, Mozarteum Orchestra of Salzburg, led here by Ivor Bolton.

0: Symphony number 88 in G major by Joseph Haydn. We heard the Mozarteum Orchestra of Salzburg led there by Ivor Bolton. 27 minutes before 7 on a Wednesday morning here at Classical King, we've got Murray Pariah standing by to play some Chopin for us.
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Impromptu number 1 in A-flat by Frédéric Chopin, Murray Pariah playing for us on Classical King, where we bring on an excellent group of early music specialists called the Wayward Sisters, playing this Broken Consort Suite number 2 in G major by Matthew Locke.

That very fine early music ensemble called Wayward Sisters, playing the Broken Consort Suite No. 2 in G major by English Baroque composer Matthew Locke. If you're an early riser, let classical music be the soundtrack to your morning cup of coffee as you join us for a morning shot of espresso every weekday morning at 6:45 here on Classical King. Today, the San Francisco Symphony playing under Herbert Blomstedt and the Masquerade Overture by Carl Nielsen.

Masquerade Overture by Carl Nielsen, played for us on Classical King by the San Francisco Symphony, led there by Herbert Blumstedt. 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I'm Dave Beck in this morning for Seth Tompkins. And continuing on with Marian Conti at the piano, Scenes of Childhood is the work of Spanish composer Federico Mompou.

0: From 1915, the work of the Spanish composer Federico Mompou, we heard his Scenes of Childhood. Miriam Conti was our pianist. Good morning. A quick check of our Seattle forecast for the next few days. Daytime highs hovering in the upper 50s to lower 60s, accompanied by cool, crisp autumn nights dropping into the mid-40s. We'll see a mix of passing clouds and October sunshine through the weekend. Cloudy 55 at Seattle Center.
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0: Seven o'clock. Good Wednesday morning to you. I'm Dave Beck in for Seth Tompkins. Bringing along the English Symphony Orchestra here, led by William Boughton in the Cockaigne Overture, or In London Town. It's the work of Edward Elgar.

0: The Cockaigne Overture, or In London Town, it's the work of Edward Elgar, played for us on Classical King by the English Symphony Orchestra, led by William Boughton. Just about 16 minutes past 7 on a Wednesday morning, I'm Dave Beck in for Seth Tompkins, a story of coming under the spell of a great musician. That's ahead on Classical King.
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0: Here's the fifth trumpet sonata in D major by Giuseppe Torelli, Wynton Marsalis the trumpeter, Anthony Newman with the English Chamber Orchestra.

0: Trumpeter Wynton Marsalis with the English Chamber Orchestra, led there by Anthony Newman, in that Trumpet Sonata No. 5 in D major by Giuseppe Torelli.
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0: You may remember that concert you heard when you're a teenager that stays with you to this very day. For me, it was seeing Mstislav Rostropovich played the Dvorak Cello Concerto with the Seattle Symphony in the old Seattle Opera House, now McCall Hall, just a few steps away from where I'm broadcasting this morning. I was the same age, 17, when I heard Rostropovich that Johannes Brahms was when he heard an amazing Hungarian violinist by the name of Edward Remenyi, the thrilling sound of Hungarian folk music that came from Remenyi's fingers and soul led Brahms to a lifelong love of Hungarian sound. Brahms wove that style into a lot of his own music over the years. Here's one of his many Hungarian dances.

London Symphony Orchestra and some Brahms for us here on Classical King. Nemi Yerbi conducting that Hungarian dance number 15 in E-flat. Good morning. Quick check of our Seattle forecast for the next few days. Daytime highs hovering in the upper 50s to low 60s, accompanied by cool, crisp autumn nights dropping into the mid-40s. See a mix of passing clouds and October sunshine throughout the weekend. Mostly cloudy, 55 at Seattle Center this morning at 26 minutes past 7 o'clock. We'll hear now from Michael Haydn and his symphony in E-flat, the German Chamber Academy of Noise, led here by Johannes Koritzky.

A symphony in E-flat by Michael Haydn, played for us on Classical King by the German Chamber Academy of Noise, led there by Johannes Koditsky. In the days before we got our daily doses of adorable from cat videos on our phones, music was a great source of the cute and warm and fuzzy. Composer Gabriel Fauré pours on the charm in this set of music he wrote for the young daughter of a friend of his. The child's name was Dolly. And some of the musical treats composed for her in this Dolly suite is a waltz written for a little puppy named Kitty. Kitty the puppy belonged to a mischievous little fellow named Raoul, who was Dolly's brother. It's one of many moments evoking the world of childhood, beginning here with a lullaby that is passed from one section of the orchestra to another, the music here suggesting the rocking of a cradle as we listen to the Lausanne Chamber Orchestra, led by Jesus Lopez Cobos, play the Dolly suite by Fauré.

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1: 8 o'clock on a Wednesday morning. I'm Dave Beck in for Seth Tompkins. Time for Mozart at 8, daily ritual here at Classical King. Maybe you have that person in your life that you get a real kick out of teasing and playing pranks on, or maybe there's someone who plays pranks on you. If so, you understand the relationship Mozart had with a horn player by the name of Ignaz Leutgeb. Leutgeb came to know Mozart when Wolfgang was just a seven-year-old. They took a liking to one another right away, and Mozart loved Leutgeb's brilliant horn playing. But Leutgeb was also a constant target of Mozart's insults and pranks. Mozart would write horn pieces for Leutgeb and write insulting comments about his playing in the music. He would give the horn player parts that were written in different colors of ink just to mess with the poor fellow's head. Somehow Leutgeb put up with Mozart's silliness, and Mozart repaid him with beautiful pieces like this Horn Concerto No. 4 in E-flat, Mozart played here by the soloist Ab Koster. Bruno Weil leads the ensemble Tafelmusik.

0: Koester was the horn soloist there, with Bruno Weil leading Tafelmusik in the fourth horn concerto in E-flat by Mozart. If you're looking to enrich your morning, try adding a daily dose of Mozart. Let Mozart be your companion as you start off your day with Mozart at 8, every weekday morning at 8 a.m. right here on Classical King. I'm Dave Beck, in for Seth Tompkins.
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0: This work, composed in 1931 by the French composer Charlotte Sohi, it's called October. Eloise Luzzatti is the cellist, collaborating with the pianist Cilia Onetto Ben Said.

0: Lovely composition from the year 1931 by French composer Charlotte Sohi. October, played by the cellist Eloise Luzzatti, partnering with pianist Cilia Onetto Ben Said. Our October forecast for today, a quick check on our Seattle weather for the next few days. Daytime highs hovering up in the upper 50s to lower 60s, accompanied by cool, crisp autumn nights dropping into the mid 40s. We'll see a mix of passing clouds and October sunshine through the weekend. Cloudy and 55 right now at Seattle Center.
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0: The Estonian National Symphony Orchestra ready to go now under Paavo Järvi's direction. Here's the third Norwegian dance by Edvard Grieg.

Third Norwegian Dance by Edvard Grieg on Classical King, 98.1 and classicalking.org. We heard from the Estonian National Symphony Orchestra, led there by Paavo Järvi. Just about 8:30 on this Wednesday morning. 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Christopher Hogwood leading the Handel and Haydn Society now in this Concerto Grosso in B-flat by George Frederick Handel.

George Frederick Handel in the hands of the Handel and Haydn Society, led there by Christopher Hogwood. We heard that Concerto Grosso in B-flat. 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I'm Dave Beck in for Seth Tompkins this morning. He will be back tomorrow. There are no obstacles too big to overcome when you have the drive to succeed that our next artist did. Scott Joplin, born near Texarkana, Texas, in the middle 1860s, his father a former slave, his mother a maid. Scott Joplin's passion for music led him to teach himself piano as a child, seeking out an instrument to play on that belonged to a white family in the neighborhood. Joplin left home in his early teens to become a traveling musician on the honky-tonk and brothel circuit that ran along the Mississippi River. Joplin's drive to expand the audience for ragtime beyond its more frowned-upon origins culminated in this much-admired and loved composition of 1899. It's his Maple Leaf Rag. Scott Joplin played here by the pianist Richard Dowling.

Sounds like Richard Dowling was having a good time there in the Maple Reef Rag by Scott Joplin. Written about 4 years before Gustav Holst's much-beloved The Planets, this delightful suite of his capturing the rustic joy, bounding rhythm, and pure optimism of traditional English folk dancing. We'll hear the New Zealand Chamber Orchestra, led here by Donald Armstrong, in the Morris Dance tunes of Gustav Holst.

Now the orchestra is tuned up and ready to go for today's Symphony at 9, every weekday at Classical King, a substantial full-length symphony to kick off the day. I'm David Wall, in for Dave Beck, very glad to be in the audience with you this morning. Well, today's Symphony at 9 lay forgotten in the Paris Conservatory for about 80 years. In fact, its composer, Georges Bizet, seemingly had no intention of it ever being performed. He wrote it as a 17-year-old conservatory student, possibly as part of an assignment, and then never mentioned it again. After his premature death at age 36, his widow passed on the manuscript along with some other papers to the conservatory, where it lay unperformed until the 1930s, when it was found by a musicologist and given its premier performance. And it shows a young composer of immense talent. Here is Georges Bizet's Symphony in C, performed by Neville Marriner and the Academy of St. Martin in the Fields.

0: Georges Bizet's Symphony in C shows the youthful energy of a young 17-year-old composer at the start of his career. We heard it there, performed by the Academy of St. Martin in the Fields, led by Neville Mariner. I'm David Wall, in for Dave Beck, and that was today's Symphony at 9. Every weekday at 9 a.m., we play a substantial full-length symphony to get the day started right.
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0: And coming up in 10 minutes on Classical King, one composer's personal tribute to a beloved city and its bells. Well, Halloween is fastly coming upon us, and if Joseph Haydn was a trick-or-treater, I think he would have likely gone for the trick. Throughout his adult life, he was known for his comedic wit and being a bit of a musical jokester. As a kid, though, he was a full-on prankster. His most, let's say, daring and infamous prank that he's known for is when he decided to test the sharpness of a new pair of scissors by snipping off the pigtail of another choir boy. Trick or treat indeed. Here is Joseph Haydn's Piano Sonata No. 58, performed by Andre Watts.

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0: 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On October 16th, organist Wyatt Smith performs a program of American music celebrating the 10th anniversary of the parish's Pazzi Opus 25 organ and honoring the legacy of organ builder Martin Pazzi. More info at epiphanyseattle.org.
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0: And next on Classical King, a piece of music that's a personal tribute to a city the composer loves, Paris. Each movement pays homage to some part of Paris, as well as some of the composers associated with it. Throughout the piece runs a thread of connective tissue, the idea of bells, a prominent feature of Parisian life. 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
0: 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I'm David Wall, in for Maggie Malloy this Wednesday morning. Very glad to be hanging out with you and, of course, listening to this music together. Coming up ahead in about 5 minutes, music inspired by one composer's activity-packed vacation to Italy. But first, we're going to hear the Oboe Concerto in D by Tommaso Albinoni, performed by oboist Stefan Schiele, joined by the Stuttgart Chamber Orchestra, led by Nicole Mott.

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Oboist Stefan Schiele performing Tommaso Albinoni's Oboe Concerto in D alongside the Stuttgart Chamber Orchestra led by Nicole Mott. And ahead in about 25 minutes, music that has inspired Chicago hockey fans, composer John Williams, and the band Styx. Well, when you travel to a new city or country, do you tend to pack in your schedule with as much activity as possible, or do you take things a little more slowly, leisurely, and really try to absorb everything? This next composer wrote this symphony after a trip to Italy that was quite busy. Saw the coronation of Pope Pius VIII, the festivities of Holy Week leading up to Easter, and was traveling through Naples and Pompeii, Genoa and Milan. It's quite a vacation, and he captured the impressions of his trip through sketches and watercolors, plus an entire symphony. Here is Felix Mendelssohn's Italian Symphony No. 4, performed on Classical King by the Atlanta Symphony Orchestra, led by Yoel Levy.

0: Yul Levy and the Atlantis Symphony Orchestra performing Felix Mendelssohn's Italian Symphony No. 4 on Classical King.
1: 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Greater Seattle Choral Consortium presenting The Big Sing on October 17th, 5 p.m. at Seattle First Baptist Church. 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
0: I'm David Wall, in for Maggie Malloy on what's turning out to be a slightly gloomy Wednesday morning, but don't worry, the sun will be up before too long. It's great to be hanging out with you and the music. And coming up in about 5 minutes, a girl that has more power than six boys put together, according to the famous poet Goethe. Up next, a piece whose ubiquity is undeniable. Originally inspired by a speech by Vice President Henry Wallace in response to the U.S. entry into World War II, it has since taken on many lives. Hockey fans will recognize it as part of a pregame video introduction for the Chicago Blackhawks. It has served as the inspiration for several of John Williams' film scores, and even bands like Emerson, Lake & Palmer and Styx have incorporated it into their music. Here is Aaron Copland's Fanfare for the Common Man, performed by the Minnesota Orchestra, led by A.G. Owe.

0: on Classical Kings, some music that ought to encourage the sun to come out a little bit. That was Aaron Copland's Fanfare for the Common Man, performed by AGOA and the Minnesota Orchestra.
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0: Seattle Opera presenting Strauss's Salome, a biblical story about a deadly power struggle. Salome features 80 members of the Seattle Symphony in a fully staged production, on stage October 17th through 31st at McCall Hall. More info at seattleopera.org. Now, Clara Schumann's musical career is both inspiring and a little sad. For her, music is the air in which I breathe. But at the same time, she gave up on being a professional composer. By the time she was a teenager, she was already an accomplished performer and composer, but her aspirations were hampered pretty early on. She said that there has never yet been a woman able to compose, so why should she expect to be the one? Well, the proof is in the pudding, they say, and her early compositions show her abilities. And there were those who recognized her talent. The poet Goethe said of her that the girl has more power than six boys put together. Well, let's hear a little bit of that power. Here is Clara Schumann's Piano Concerto in A Minor, performed by pianist Anna Celeste, joined by the Estonian National Symphony Orchestra, led by Naimi Järvi.

0: Anna Celeste was the soloist for that piano concerto in A minor by Clara Schumann. She was performing alongside the Estonian National Symphony Orchestra, led by Naimi Järvi, here on Classical King.
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0: And thanks so much for making Classical King a part of your Wednesday morning. I'm David Wall, in for Maggie Malloy. So glad to be listening along with you. Coming up ahead in about 5 minutes, a story that has been bringing Swiss fathers and sons together for centuries. Up next, though, a piece from the debut album from the Sphinx Organization. It's an organization that is dedicated to increasing representation and diversity in classical music. In this piece, composer Ricardo Hertz takes us to northeastern Brazil, a region known for Pernambuco wood that is used to make stringed instruments, as well as having a deep connection to Western Africa. Hertz uses challenging time signatures and melodic tricks to convey the futility of the mythological Sisyphus struggle to reach the pinnacle. Here is Ricardo Hertz's Sisyphus in the Big City, performed by the Sphinx Virtuosi.

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And coming up in just over 10 minutes on Classical King, some music that inspired and taught a whole generation about the instruments of the orchestra. And here in America, we grow up on folk legends like the story of Johnny Appleseed, who spread apple trees to large parts of the country during his journeys. For the Swiss, the story of William Tell has similarly lodged itself in the national psyche, with contemporary Swiss fathers and sons making pilgrimages to the sites where Tell's exploits supposedly took place. That story also inspired composer Gioachino Rossini to write an entire opera about him. The overture to the opera sets the scene through a musical picture of life in the Swiss Alps in four sections: a dawn prelude followed by a dramatic storm, a call to the cows, and a finale with a march of the Swiss soldiers. Here's Rossini's overture to William Tell, performed by Jamie Laredo and the Scottish Chamber Orchestra.

0: The overture to Rossini's opera William Tell, performed there on Classical King by the Scottish Chamber Orchestra, led by Jamie Laredo.
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2: 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Paul Lewis makes his Benaroya Hall debut playing works by Mozart, Chopin, and Schubert. Ticket information at seattlesymphony.org.
0: Music that is sometimes used by musicians to get a spot in the Guinness Book of World Records. That's coming up in about 15 minutes. First, what was your introduction to classical music? The answer to that is different for so many people. Some say it's Prokofiev's Peter and the Wolf. Others will tell you it's Disney's Fantasia. We've also heard that some of you grew up listening to Classical King, much to our delight. But for many people out there, it's this next piece that first sparked their interest in classical music. Here is Benjamin Britten's The Young Person's Guide to the Orchestra, performed by the English Symphony Orchestra, led by William Boughton.

Benjamin Britten's The Young Person's Guide to the Orchestra, performed here on Classical King by William Boughton and the English Symphony Orchestra. 62 degrees, still waiting for that sun to poke its head from behind the clouds, but a sunny afternoon is coming. I'm David Wall, in for Maggie Malloy. So glad to be sharing the music with you today. Now, you don't usually associate classical music with the Guinness Book of World Records, but this next piece was once often used by musicians hoping to earn their place in the book. For years, musicians would play this piece faster and faster, and the judges had to try and to determine whether it was played flawlessly. But then in 2012, the organization put the issue to rest because it became impossible to judge, even when slowed down. Here's The Flight of the Bumblebee from Rimsky-Korsakov's opera The Tale of Tsar Sultan, performed by the Malaysian Philharmonic Orchestra, led by Case Bakkals.

0: The Flight of the Bumblebee by Nikolai Rimsky-Korsakov. Case Backels leading the Malaysian Philharmonic Orchestra.
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0: Mozart's Serenade No. 13, his Eine kleine Nachtmusik, performed on Classical King by the Cleveland Orchestra, led by Christoph von Dohnányi.
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3: Local Lunch is presented by Susan Harmon and Richard Meyer. I'm Nikhil Sarma, and the pianist Ian Parker's childhood household had a piano in every single room except for one room, and that was the bathroom. Both of his parents were piano teachers, his father, Edward Parker, a highly esteemed piano teacher in the Vancouver area. So not only was Ian Parker's house filled with pianos, it was also filled with piano students and the sounds of piano pieces being rehearsed. He thought it was the normal thing to do to grow up and become a pianist because he was surrounded by so many people on that path. He began his piano lessons at age 3, and at age 18, he followed his cousin's footsteps and enrolled in Juilliard. He's gone on to perform with leading orchestras across the globe and as perform in concert halls around the globe as a soloist. We'll hear him in that soloist role performing Schumann's Fantasy in C.

0: Pianist Ian Parker performing Robert Schumann's Fantasy in C.
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1: St. Mark's Cathedral Music Series, presenting Capella Romana, performing Rachmaninoff's All Night Vigil, a bridge between ancient Slavic spiritual traditions and late Romantic expression. Friday, October 16th, 7:30 p.m. at St. Mark's Episcopal Cathedral. 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
0: So things were getting a little crowded at the Seattle Opera House back in the 90s when it housed three of the major Seattle classical arts organizations. But it did make for the perfect stage for a recording that we'll listen to in just a moment after we hear the Seattle Baroque Orchestra before this overture in D written by Handel.

Ingrid Matthews was one of the co-founders of the Seattle Baroque Orchestra, along with harpsichordist Byron Shenkman, and Ingrid was leading the ensemble through Handel's Overture in D. Now tonight, you can get a little taste of what's coming up in November. The Seattle Opera Group and the Seattle Theater Group are presenting a concert called, or featuring mezzo-soprano Maria Sandoval and pianist Stephen Luxon. It's called Boleros y Más, a celebration of Latin American song. It's a bilingual lecture and demonstration exploring Latin American song with live performance and conversation. You'll hear boleros, traditional Mexican songs, and more. It's anticipating Seattle Opera's production of El Último Sueño de Frida y Diego. This concert is happening tonight, 6:30 p.m. at Carey Hall in Seattle. Now, speaking of opera, things were getting quite crowded in the Seattle Opera House back in the 1990s. Three siblings shared the space, and if you know anything about living with siblings, you tend to try to take up as much space as you can while boxing the others out. So when they had the Seattle Symphony, the Seattle Opera, and the Pacific Northwest Ballet in the same performing house, things were getting a little tight. The Seattle Symphony was probably relieved when they got their own home at Benaroya Hall, where they could really stretch out. But one of the advantages being in the Seattle Opera House was that they got to share the stage with the famous venue that was responsible for Richard Wagner's Ring Cycle in Seattle. So when we hear this symphony by the Seattle Symphony, this recording by the Seattle Symphony, led by Gerard Schwartz of a Wagner excerpt, just know that they made this on the same stage where the opera itself, Die Walküre, was being performed. Here is Wotan's Farewell and Magic Fire Music.

The Seattle Symphony, conducted by Gerard Schwartz, performing Wotan's Farewell and Magic Fire Music from Die Walküre. That was composed by Richard Wagner. We enjoyed that together on Classical King's Local Lunch. I'm Nikhil Sarma. Time right now is 12:55. And up next, we're going to hear a conductor who was also assistant principal second violin in the Seattle Symphony until the 2023 season. And that would be Michael Mirapolsky. He is also the founder of several Seattle-based classical ensembles, such as the Seattle Violin Virtuosi. And here they are, joined by pianist Victoria Bogdashevskaya, performing the Waltz from Georgi Svirdov's Blizzard.

0: A waltz written by Georgi Sviridov, performed by Michael Mirapolsky, leading the Seattle violin virtuosi, joined by pianist Victoria Bogdashevskaya. Thanks for joining us for Local Lunch today. We'll be back tomorrow with a brand new menu, and just on the other side of this, we'll hear Johannes Brahms encouraging his publisher to take a chance on a young, unknown Czech composer.
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0: Johannes Brahms encouraged his publisher to take a chance on a young Czech composer by the name of Antonín Dvořák, and his publisher, Simrock, obliged, published Dvořák's Moravian Duets, and that work was met with enthusiasm, and Simrock sensed commercial potential in this relatively unknown composer. And so he followed up and asked Dvořák to now write a series of Slavonic dances for piano four hands, using the Hungarian dances by Brahms as a model. Soon, Dvořák's Slavonic dances were performed regularly at salons and private gatherings, while orchestras were performing the orchestral adaptations made by Dvořák himself. And these dances contributed significantly to the rising stature of Antonín Dvořák in Europe. Let's hear one of those Slavonic dances now, his Slavonic Dance No. 6 in D, performed by the New York Philharmonic.

0: The Sixth Slavonic Dance, written by Antonín Dvořák. We heard the New York Philharmonic, conducted by Kurt Mazur.
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0: Coming up on Classical King this hour is a composer who remarked that we Americans have such healthy appetites, and you can find out what prompted that remark by sticking around. We'll hear that piece after we listen to The Ocean by Henry Kimball Hadley.

0: The National Symphony Orchestra of Ukraine, conducted by John McLaughlin Williams, performing a piece written by Henry Kimball Hadley called The Ocean, inspired by the poetry of Lewis K. Anspacher, which contains the line in this poem, "The dreaming moon lights silvers all in the eve serene, and the rolling rise and fall of the waves careen."
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0: I'm Nikhil Sarma, speaking to you on the airwaves of Classical King 98.1. Time right now is 1:22, 63 degrees in Seattle, partly sunny. Now, this next composer remarked that we Americans have very, very healthy appetites, and he made this remark when he discovered that his piano concerto was receiving a very enthusiastic reception in the United States. Now, it wasn't Tchaikovsky himself who brought his piano concerto over. It was the pianist Hans von Bülow, who wrote to Tchaikovsky that this piece was so popular that every concert was requesting an encore of the final movement. And Tchaikovsky must have had some reassurance from these letters, considering back in Europe, in his home country of Russia, the concerto was not received very well. The St. Petersburg premiere was a bit of a disaster. Tchaikovsky wrote that an incompetent conductor and a charmless pianist rendered the piece a noiseless cacophony. So hearing that over here in North America, it was quite the opposite, must have been reassuring, to say the least. Let's hear that piano concerto now, the piano concerto number 1 in B-flat minor, with pianist Nikolai Demidenko as our soloist, performing with the BBC Symphony Orchestra, conducted by Alexander Lazarev.

0: Whew, and that's a recording that they are certainly proud of. Pianist Nikolai Demidenko performing with the BBC Symphony Orchestra, led by Alexander Lazarev, performing the Piano Concerto No. 1 in B-flat minor, written by Peter Ilyich Tchaikovsky.
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2: And good afternoon, Mike Brooks with you here on Classical King, welcoming you to the world of Aaron Copland's Appalachian Spring, a piece of music that sounds like, well, America waking up, stretching its arms and taking a deep breath of fresh country air. Copland composed it in 1944, and it was originally written for a ballet choreographed by Martha Graham. And the story follows a young couple beginning a new life on the American frontier. Romance, hope, and lots of hard work. So settle in, take a musical breath of fresh air, and enjoy Copland's Appalachian Spring, celebration of new beginnings, American landscapes, and the simple gift of a beautiful tune.

0: Michael Tilson Thomas leading the San Francisco Symphony for Aaron Copland's Appalachian Spring here on Classical King. It is 2:36. Mike Brooks enjoying the music with you. Hey, if you've been hunting for those troll sculptures around Puget Sound, well, I have a tune for you next here on Classical King.
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0: Well, next up on Classical King this afternoon, we're going to step into a world of trolls, tempting dances, dramatic adventures, and one very questionable Norwegian gentleman, Peer Gynt, with Edvard Grieg's Peer Gynt Suite No. 2. Grieg composed the music for Ibsen's play, Peer Gynt, the story of a boastful dreamer who wanders the world chasing fame, fortune, and occasionally trouble. Think of him as a 19th century adventurer who really should have thought things through before leaving home. So get ready for sweeping melodies and a hero whose adventures prove that sometimes the longest journey is the one that finally brings you home. Here's Edvard Grieg's Peer Gynt Suite No. 2, the Ulster Orchestra, led by Vernon Handley.

And Rodrigue's Peer Gynt Suite number 2. The Ulster Orchestra playing, Vernon Hanley was conducting. It's 6 minutes to go now until 3 o'clock. You're a Classical King. Coming up, you and I are going to join a conga line right after this.

Now, did that put a smile on your face? Catherine Stott was our pianist, and that was Ernesto Lacuna, the Cuban composer's La Conga de Medianoche, the Midnight Conga. It's a couple of minutes to go now until 3 o'clock here at Classical King. Hey, came across something fun I want to let you know that's happening tonight. Tonight, 6:30 at Carey Hall in Seattle, mezzo-soprano Mariana Sandoval and pianist Stephen Luxon are going to lead a bilingual lecture and demonstration exploring Latin American song, live performance, and conversation. They're going to share boleros and traditional Mexican songs and explore cultural traditions behind the music. Sounds fun. Seattle Theater Group and Seattle Opera are ganging up to do this Hispanic Heritage Month. The program leads into Seattle Opera's El Último Sueño de Frida y Diego. Sounds fun. If you want to catch more details, swing by classicalking.org and click on the Northwest Focus concert calendar.

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1: And good afternoon. It is 3 o'clock here at Classical King. Mike Brooks with you, and I'm saying bonjour, my friend. Next, we are heading off to Paris, where the food is fabulous, the fashion's magnificent, and in 1778, a young Wolfgang Amadeus Mozart was hoping to make a very big impression. Our next piece is Mozart's Symphony No. 31 in D major, known as his Paris Symphony. Mozart was just 22 when he wrote it, visiting the French capital, hoping to find a job, and he knew his audience. Parisian concertgoers love big, brilliant orchestral sounds, so Mozart gave them lots of it. So imagine yourself in an 18th century Paris concert hall surrounded by old powdered wigs, fancy coats, and very discerning listeners. No smartphones, just live music and the original musical superstar. Here's Mozart's Symphony No. 31, the Paris Magnifique.

0: On Classical King, Mozart's Symphony No. 31 in D, his Paris Symphony. That was a Concertgebouw Orchestra with Nicholas Harnoncourt conducting. 18 minutes after 3 o'clock here on Classical King. Well, even though it's a very pleasant spring day here in fall day here in the Pacific Northwest, almost spring-like, bundle up because you and I are going to be heading north right after this.
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0: All right, time to bundle up. Our next tune taking us to Norway, where the fjords are dramatic, the scenery is spectacular, and the music comes with lots of Nordic passion. Our composer, Johan Svendsen, a Norwegian musician who was not only a gifted composer, but a very respected conductor. He's born in 1840, and Svendsen helped put Norwegian orchestral music on the map, proving that Scandinavia had plenty to say beyond its spectacular landscape. So let's settle in and enjoy the expressive melodies, sweeping orchestral color, and lots of Nordic spirit in Johan Svendsen's Violin Concerto in A. And don't worry, no snow boots are required.

0: From Johann Svensson, we heard the Violin Concerto in A, the Oslo Philharmonic, joined by Arve Tellefsen, who was the violin soloist, and Carsten Andersen conducting. It's 8 minutes to go now until 4 o'clock here at Classical King. Mike Brooks with you. We're coming up in just a sec. Grab your hat. We're heading off to Romania right after this.
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0: All right, this afternoon we are packing our musical bags and heading to Timișoara, a beautiful city in western Romania. Our composer, Barbara Harbach, an American composer, organist, harpsichordist, known for bringing attention to music that deserves to be heard. And the title of her piece, Nights in Timișoara, invites us to imagine a city after dark. Elegant old squares, softly illuminated buildings, and streets where past and present seem to share a late-night conversation. Let's do it. When we talk about nights in Timișoara, there is actually a really historical connection between the city and the glow of evening lights. It was the first city in that part of Europe to be electrified. David Angus is going to lead the London Philharmonic in Nights in Timișoara.

0: from composer Barbara Harbach, Nights in Timișoara, that beautiful city in Romania. The performance there by the London Philharmonic with David Angus conducting. Mike Brooks with you at Classical King FM. Beautiful day in the Pacific Northwest. Yes, the mountain is out, and it is 63 at our Seattle Center studios, where it is 4 o'clock.
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0: And yes, with the kids playing outdoors on this great, beautiful day, our next musical stop, we are heading off to Spain, a land of passionate melodies, sun-drenched plazas, and guitar music that can make even sitting still feel like a dramatic artistic statement. Our composer, Francisco Tárrega, one of the most influential figures in classical guitar history. Today, we're going to hear his Prelude No. 5 in A, a musical gem that reminds us that great music doesn't need always a full orchestra, 100 musicians, or a percussion section. Sometimes all you need is 6 strings and the right pair of hands. So put your phone on silent for just a moment, unless it happens to play Tárrega, and enjoy his Prelude No. 5 in A by Francisco Tárrega. Olé on Classical King.

0: From composer Francesco Talega, his Prelude No. 5 in A. Rafael Fouillatar was guitarist here on Classical King, where it's 2 minutes now after 4 o'clock. Well, coming up, a trip back to the Baroque era. You may want to search out that powdered wig of yours and be ready.
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0: All right, now let's go ahead and step back into the Baroque era. Definitely when powdered wigs were fashionable, waistcoats were magnificent, and one composer seemed determined to prove that musical genius could be a full-time occupation. Our featured maestro, Johann Sebastian Bach, a man who wrote so much music that you have to wonder, did he ever take a lunch break? We're going to listen to his keyboard concerto in A minor, a showcase for keyboard and orchestra. And in Bach's day, the keyboard might have been a harpsichord rather than the modern piano, giving the music that bright, crisp sound of the Baroque period. So here is Johann Sebastian Bach's keyboard concerto in A minor, proof that the old masters knew how to keep their fingers and our ears busy. We're going to hear the Australian Chamber Orchestra. Angela Hewitt is our pianist, and Richard Tognetti is conducting.

0: Johann Sebastian Bach's Keyboard Concerto in A Minor. That was the Australian Chamber Orchestra. Angela Hewitt, the pianist there, Richard Tognetti, was conducting. It's 4:13, a classical gig. Beautiful day here in the Pacific Northwest. In just a moment, you and I, do I hear the sound of bagpipes off in the distance? Well, that gives a hint as to what we're doing next on Classical King.
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0: All right, it's imagination time on Classical King. Picture mist rolling over ancient castles, bagpipes playing in the distance, and prepare for a musical journey to Scotland. Today, we're exploring Felix Mendelssohn's Symphony No. 3 in A Minor, affectionately known as the Scottish Symphony. Mendelssohn was just 20 years old when he visited Scotland in 1829, and the dramatic landscape made a lasting impression. Standing among the ruins of Holyrood Chapel in Edinburgh, he even jotted down some musical ideas that would eventually find their way into the symphony we're about to hear. But don't expect a nonstop parade of kilts and bagpipes. This is Scotland through the imagination of a romantic composer, all the emotional drama that entails. Let's enjoy Mendelssohn's Symphony No. 3, the Scottish, with the London Symphony and conductor Claudio Abbado.

Wow, Felix Mendelssohn's Symphony No. 3 in A minor, his Scottish Symphony. That was the London Symphony's performance. Claudia Abbado was conducting. A Classical King, about 3 minutes to go now until 5 o'clock in that King FM Classical Commute with an hour of relaxing tunes. But right now, time to get ready for a little bit of mischief. We're heading to Hungary, where the folk dances are lively, rhythms irresistible, and apparently even the foxes know how to throw a party. Today's selection is Fox's Dance, and the title alone suggests we should keep one eye on the music and maybe the other on anything that might disappear from our picnic basket. Our composer, Leo Vajner, a Hungarian composer and teacher who drew inspiration from the folk music traditions of his homeland. Vajner had a wonderful gift for taking the character of Hungarian dance music and dressing it up in orchestral arrangements. Here's Leo Vajner's Fox's Dance, because in the world of music, even a fox deserves this moment in the spotlight. The Budapest Clarinet Quintet is going to play.

0: Fun stuff from composer Leo Vyner. Fox's Dance. That was the Budapest Clarinet Quintet. It is 5 o'clock.
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0: And good afternoon and welcome to the Wednesday Hump Day edition of the King FM Classical Commute. How about we start our homebound trek with Chopin's Prelude No. 7 in A Major. It's a little musical gem that proves that great things really do sometimes come in small packages. Here's a fun fact. Chopin's Prelude lasts about a minute in most performances, but its graceful melody even inspired a song by the legendary singer Barry Manilow in his hit Could It Be Magic. So listen closely, enjoy this miniature masterpiece. No intermission required. Szymon Bartow is going to play.

Chopin's Prelude number 7 and 8. Well, on Classical Commute, let's travel back now to Elizabethan England, where ruffled collars were fashionable, court gossip was plentiful, and music was often played on the wonderfully delicate lute. Well, today it's Mr. John Dowland with Mr. George Whitehead, his Allemande. A graceful dance in the Renaissance, an Allemande, or Allemande, was a popular dance of the period, although today you can enjoy it without worrying about remembering those steps. Let's you and I just do a little Renaissance elegance, no ruffled choir, a collar required. Fretwork is joined by lutenist Christopher Wilson for John Dowland's Mr. George Whitehead, his Allemande.

From composer John Dowland, Mr. George Whitehead, his El Monde. That was fretwork, joined by Christopher Wilson playing lute. Well, time to bundle up now because we're heading north to Finland, where landscapes are breathtaking, the winters can be long, and the music of Jean Sibelius seems to capture the very soul of nature. On our KFM classical commute, we're hearing Cantique, a beautiful hymn-like work filled with warmth, lots of quiet reflection. By the way, Sibelius became such a national hero in Finland that his birthday is celebrated there as National Finnish Music Day. Now, that's what you call having a lasting hit. So let Sibelius remind us that his traffic backup, well, that is a passing thing. James Ennis plays violin with the Bergen Philharmonic.